0: The tale of Cervantes' Don Quixote, told in a tone poem by Richard Strauss. The Czech Philharmonic was led by Dalia Stasevska. The cello soloist, portraying the knight himself, was Daniel Miller-Schott, and the viola, or Sancho Panza, was performed by Eva Krestoval from the 2026 Kissingen Summer Festival. Next week, our European concert tour continues as we head to Munich's famous open-air classical music festival, Classics at Odeonsplatz. The Munich Philharmonic, led by Lahav Shani, performs an overture by Wagner and Felix Mendelssohn's Scottish Symphony, and rising star violinist Maria Dueñas performs the Violin Concerto No. 1 by Max Bruch. Our concert from the Kissingen Summer Festival by the Czech Philharmonic and conductor Dalia Stasevska will continue shortly with Dvorak's Symphony No. 8.
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0: The Czech Philharmonic has been a cornerstone of the Kissingen Summer Festival since the festival's inception 40 years ago. One of their missions is to promote Czech music, which has been a hallmark of their annual residency at the festival. And that tradition continues with our next work, Antonín Dvořák's Symphony No. 8. Known for his travels to find inspiration for his music, Dvořák didn't have to look too far for his source material here. He found it in the bohemian countryside he loved. Birdsongs, rolling fields, and village dances are woven into the work. And who better to bring it to life than the Czech Philharmonic, which has championed his music for over 130 years. Leading them is Dalia Stasevska. From the 2026 Kissingen Music Festival, here is the Symphony No. 8 by Dvořák.

bringing the audience of the Max Littmann Hall to its feet. That was the Czech Philharmonic, conducted by Dalia Stasevska in Antonín Dvořák's Symphony No. 8, closing this concert from the 2026 Kissingen Summer Festival. Though our concert may be over, we still have time for a couple more works with the Czech Philharmonic. First, they're conducted by František Jílek in a suite from Leoš Janáček's opera, The Cunning Little Vixen.

A suite of music from Lajos Janáček's opera, The Cunning Little Vixen. František Jílek led the Czech Philharmonic. We'll wrap up our time with the orchestra with one last work, the Scherzo Fantastique of Josef Suk. They're led here by Sir Charles Mackerras.

Finishing our time with the Czech Philharmonic, that was the Scherzo Fantastique by Josef Suk. They were led by Sir Charles Mackerras. This program was produced by Daniel Goldberg. Special thanks to Rebecca Neistat and the WFMT Radio Network team. The executive producer is Roger White. Today's program comes from a partnership with the European Broadcasting Union and Bavarian Broadcasting. Next week, we head to Munich's famous open-air music festival, Classics at Odeonsplatz, as the Munich Philharmonic, led by Lahav Shani, performs an overture by Richard Wagner and Felix Mendelssohn's Scottish Symphony. And rising star violinist Maria Duenas will be soloist in the first violin concerto of Max Bruch. I'm Jan Weller. Thanks for listening.

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3: This is Classical New Hampshire, 90.5 WCNH Concord, 89.1 WEVO HD2 Concord, 90.3 W212 AF Nashua, 88.3 WEVS HD2 Nashua, 90.7 WEVN HD2 Keene, 91.3 WEVH HD2 Hanover, 107.1 WEVC HD2 Gorham, and at classicalnh.org.
4: A most interesting and unusual work coming up later on, which is a concerto for birds and orchestra. If you are a birder, a bird watcher, you will want to stay tuned for sure, or if that just sounds intriguing to you, you'll want to stay tuned. It is called Cantus Arcticus and makes actual use of bird call from the Arctic. It's by a Finnish composer, and I will have that for you later on. I'm Peter Van de Graaff, by the way. Haydn Symphony in just a moment or two, but first, these variations on the Japanese folk melody Sakura by Yukihiro Yoko, and this is guitarist John Williams.

John Williams guitar playing those variations by Yukihiro Yoko on the Japanese folk melody Sakura. We'll be heading to the far north with music from the Arctic and about Eskimos, etc. Stay tuned. This is one of those in-between symphonies written between the Paris symphonies of Haydn, which there are six, and then the London symphonies, of which there are 12, his last symphonies. But between them came a few others, including this, the symphony number 88 in G major. No subtitle attached to this Haydn symphony. It's a performance on period instruments with Tafelmusik, directed by Bruno Weil.

Tafelmusik, directed by Bruno Weil, and a symphony of Haydn. Symphony number 88 in G major. Haydn didn't write this tune, but he arranged it. It's a Scottish folk song by the stream so cool and clear.

Lorna Anderson Soprano and the Eisenstadt Haydn Trio, and one of the many, many folk songs from Scotland, arranged by Haydn, by the stream so cool and clear. Fascinating music here now, which is based on some native Inuit melodies, as arranged by Amy Marcy Cheney Beach. These are little scenes from Eskimo life, and it's called simply Eskimos. The pianist is Joanne Polk.

Joanne Polk, the pianist. Four characteristic pieces, Opus 64 by Amy Marcicini Beach, called Eskimos. While we're in the far north, we have this music by the Finnish composer Eino Juhani Rautavaara, and this is called Cantus Arcticus, Song of the Arctic, and it is a concerto for birdsong and orchestra. Helsinki Philharmonic and Leif Segerstam conductor.

the Helsinki Philharmonic, Leif Segerstam conductor, and the Cantus Arcticus, a concerto for birds and orchestra, using recorded bird call by Finnish composer Eino-Juhani Rautavaara. And here's a song of Robert Schumann. Tell me, O dear bird of mine, sag an, O lieber Vogel mein, Juliane Banse sings it.

0: Tell Me, My Beloved Bird. It's a song by Robert Schumann with Juliana Banza and Graham Johnson.
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0: Lots of American music ahead for you, including the Violin Concerto No. 1 by Florence Price, and in just a few minutes, the American Quartets by Antonín Dvořák. Here is something from a collection of settings of texts from Isaiah by the American composer Randall Thompson, who's probably best known for his choral music, and this is a good example of that. The work is The Peaceable Kingdom, and we will hear just a little portion of it, Say Ye to the Righteous, Roberts Wesleyan College Chorale, conducted by Robert Schuwen.

Robert Schuin leading the Roberts Wesleyan College Chorale. Say Ye to the Righteous. It's from The Peaceable Kingdom by American composer Randall Thompson. Not by an American composer, but very strongly American-influenced and composed while in America, is this next work by Antonín Dvořák, the string quartet number 12, known as the American Quartet. The recording is by the Guarneri Quartet.

Very famously, Antonin Dvorak was serving as president of the American Conservatory of Music in New York City, and he was spending his summer holiday in a Czech community in Iowa, Spillville, Iowa. And while there, he wrote the piece we just heard, the so-called American Quartet, inspired by spirituals, by American folk song. String Quartet number 12 in F by Dvorak, and recording by the Guarneri Quartet. The Alchemy Viols, Viol de Gambas, with this arrangement of a spiritual made by Henry Thacker Burleigh.

Henry Thacker Burley's arrangement of the spiritual Hard Trials. And now, the Violin Concerto No. 1, the first of two written by the African-American composer Florence Price, a work which was never performed in her lifetime, but discovered long after her death in 2009. She died in 1953. Erjine Kung Violin, the Janáček Philharmonic, Ryan Cockrum the conductor, and the first concerto by Florence Price.

The Violin Concerto No. 1 of the two by the American composer Florence Price, a work said to be strongly influenced by the Tchaikovsky Concerto. That was Erjene Kung, violin, joined by the Jana Czech Philharmonic, conducted by Ryan Cockerham. A bit more by Florence Price, The Park, from the Village Scenes of 1942.

0: Josh Tatsuo Cullen, the pianist. And from the Village Scenes by Florence Price, we heard The Park.
1: This is Classical New Hampshire, 90.5 WCNH Concord, 89.1 WEVO HD2 Concord, 90.3 W212 AF Nashua, 88.3 WEVS HD2 Nashua, 90.7 WEVN HD2 Keene, 91.3 WEVH HD2 Hanover, 107.1 WEVC HD2 Gorham, and at classicalnh.org.
0: Before we spend some time with the ballet Cinderella by Sergei Prokofiev, here is a nocturne by John Field, the Irish pianist composer. And John O'Connor is the pianist here as we hear the nocturne number 11 in E flat.

pianist John O'Connor, bringing us the Nocturne No. 11 by Irish pianist-composer John Field. This is Peter Vandegraaff spending some time with you and sharing some music from Cinderella, the great ballet by Sergei Prokofiev, telling the famous fairy tale story. Let's first hear this from a complete recording of the ballet, The Prince Finds Cinderella. So this, of course, towards the end of the story. This is the Cleveland Orchestra, and Vladimir Ashkenazy is the conductor.

the happy ending of the story of Cinderella, as told by Sergei Prokofiev in his ballet of that title, Cleveland Orchestra, Vladimir Ashkenazy conducting. Prokofiev, after having composed the ballet Cinderella, capitalized on its popularity by arranging some pieces for solo piano, and this is from those pieces from Cinderella. This particular section is called the Oriental, and Arkady Volodos is the pianist.

pianist Arkady Vorodos performing Prokofiev's own arrangement of the Oriental from his ballet Cinderella. One more excerpt from Prokofiev's Cinderella, Dumpy's Variation, Cleveland Orchestra and Vladimir Ashkenazy.

That from a complete recording of the ballet Cinderella by Prokofiev, Dumpy's Variation from Act 2, with the Cleveland Orchestra and conductor Vladimir Ashkenazy. We go now to music from around the time of the French Revolution. And this is by a very successful composer in his day, primarily of operas. His name is Étienne Nicolas Méhul, M-E, accented, H-U-L. He wrote 4 symphonies, and we listen now to the Symphony No. 1 in G, with Michel Sviarchevsky leading the Gulbenkian Foundation Orchestra.

Performance there by Michel Sviarchevsky, leading the Gulbenkian Foundation Orchestra, and the first of the four symphonies by a composer, reportedly the favorite composer of Napoleon, named Étienne Nicolas Mehul, M-E-H-U-L. From a bit later in France comes this music by a woman, a pianist and teacher, named Hélène de Montgeroul. She wrote a huge collection of etudes called The Complete Course for the Teaching of the Piano. And from that set, this is the etude number 26, played by Claire Hammond.

0: each of the etudes in the huge collection known as the Complete Course for the Teaching of the Piano, dealing with a different aspect of piano playing. That's the number 26, music of Hélène de Montgeroulle.
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0: Benjamin Britten as composer and arranger ahead. Also some music of Bach. I invite you to stay with me for this. I'm Peter Van de Graaff. First, something unrelated, as this is one of the Transcendental Etudes by Franz Liszt. It's the third of the set, and it's called Paysage, or Landscape. The pianist is Daniil Trifonov.

That's one of the 12 famously difficult piano pieces by Franz Liszt. There's a couple of different versions of them called Transcendental Etudes. We heard the third, the Paysage Landscape, as recorded by Daniil Trifonov. One of the Bach solo cello suites awaiting you a little bit later on, and we have some music not only composed by, but also arranged by Benjamin Britten. In this first instance, I suppose you could say that both apply, as it's called the Simple Symphony, and it's Britten's arrangements of pieces he wrote when he was just a child. Here is the strings of the English Chamber Orchestra, Gilbert Levine, the conductor, and the Simple Symphony by Benjamin Britten.

boisterous bourrée, playful pizzicato, etc., all making up the Simple Symphony, a work by Benjamin Britten based on music he wrote when he was just a child. Gilbert Levine conducted the strings of the English Chamber Orchestra. Benjamin Britten took this music of Henry Purcell, a much earlier English composer, and arranged it for full orchestra. It is the Chaconne, which is how they used to say the variations form chaconne in England. This is the London Chamber Orchestra, conducted by Christopher Warren Green.

Christopher Warren Green and the London Chamber Orchestra with the Shakony in G minor by Henry Purcell, but arranged by Benjamin Britten. So we've heard music by Britten and arranged by Britten. Here is now music conducted by Benjamin Britten. He had no hand in writing down notes in this music, just a conducting here. The

Benjamin Britten there as conductor, leading the English Chamber Orchestra, Lisbon, or Dublin Bay, from a Lincolnshire Posy by Percy Grainger. Here now is the third of the six suites of dances for solo cello by Johann Sebastian Bach. This is a recording with cellist Antonio Meneses.

There's a wonderful story behind the discovery of the solo cello suites of Bach, which had been completely forgotten for, well, hundreds of years almost. And Pablo Casals was in a music store and came across some old publications of them and rediscovered them. And now we have the solo cello suites by Bach. There are six of them in all. That was the suite number 3 in C major. And the cellist was, not Pablo Casals, he did record them, but that was Antonio Meneses' cello. One of the many chorale settings of Bach. This is the melody, O Gott, du frommer Gott, O God, thou pious God. Nicole Mott with the Chamber Choir of Europe.

0: a Lutheran hymn tune melody arranged by Bach, O Gott, du frommer Gott, Nicole Matt conducted.
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0: The main work I'm going to share with you ahead is one of the symphonies by a Swiss composer of the 19th century, closely allied with Franz Liszt, named Joachim Raff, R-A-F-F. We'll listen to his third symphony, subtitled In the Forest. But we have two, Adagio for Strings by American composers. Of course, the famous Adagio for Strings by Samuel Barber I'll have for you in a few minutes. That's to be expected. But this one is the Adagio for Strings by the African-American composer Adolphus Hailstork. And this is not for a full orchestra of strings, but rather just a string quartet. This is the Ambrosian Quartet performing.

the Ambrosia Quartet playing that music by American composer Adolphus Hailstork. The adagio, adagio in music is a very, very slow tempo marking. The adagio for strings is the title. We will get to the Third Symphony of Joachim Raff, a huge work depicting a day in the forest in just a few minutes. The very famous Adagio for Strings of Samuel Barber now, which was originally part of his only string quartet. These are the strings of the London Symphony. The conductor is Andre Previn.

A performance by the strings of the London Symphony, conducted by Andre Previn, as we heard the Adagio for Strings by Samuel Barber. Now we go to the forest, and this is a song, In the Forest, by Richard Strauss.

Christiana Libor, soprano, Nina Schumann, piano, and the song Im Walde, In the Forest, by Richard Strauss. Now to one of the symphonies by the 19th century Swiss composer Joachim Raff. Last name is spelled R-A-F-F. He wrote 9 symphonies. 6 of them are programmatic, so they tell a story, depict something very specifically extra musical. And this is a symphony in 4 sections. It has impressions of the forest. There's a depiction of some dryads. There is also a section called Dreaming. And then finally, At Night, Stillness of the Night in the Forest, Entry and Departure of the Wild Hunt, and then Daybreak. Here is the Czechoslovak State Philharmonic, Urs Schneider, the conductor, and the Symphony No. 3 by Raff.

ending with Daybreak in the Forest. That's the Symphony No. 3, subtitled In the Forest, by Joachim Raff, Czechoslovak State Philharmonic, conducted by Urs Schneider. That music written in Weimar, Germany in 1869, at the exact time that Raff was serving as the secretary to Franz Liszt, with whom he was very closely associated. And here is Liszt's harmonization of some Gregorian chant, played by Leslie Howard.

0: Leslie Howard playing that arrangement by Liszt of some Gregorian chant.
1: This is Classical New Hampshire, 90.5 WCNH Concord, 89.1 WEVO HD2 Concord, 90.3 W212 AF Nashua, 88.3 WEVS HD2 Nashua, 90.7 WEVN HD2 Keene, 91.3 WEVH HD2 Hanover, 107.1 WEVC HD2 Gorham, and at classicalnh.org.
0: Almost from the beginning of classical music, the variations form has been very, very popular. We're going to hear a few examples of that, including the symphonic variations by Antoni Dvorak. We also have variations on a theme of Dvorak, the famous Song to the Moon, the Hymn to the Moon, as it's sometimes called. And let's have some variations right now by a woman born in 2005, a child prodigy famously, named Alma Deutscher, a British pianist and composer. And she wrote her first piano sonata at the age of 5, first full-length opera at the age of 10. This is called Variations on a Melody for Antonia, and the composer is the pianist.

Alma Deutscher, the pianist and also the composer of that piece called For Antonia, but really a set of variations on a melody in G, and the first of a few sets of variations that we'll be hearing. It's good to be with you, sharing this music. I'm Peter Van de Graaff, the Blue Danube Waltz of Johann Strauss Jr., coming up later on, but we have some sets of variations right now, which have to do with Antonín Dvořák. The first is actually by Dvořák. It's a set of variations on a little melody he wrote for male chorus, and it is the symphonic variations. Here is John Iliad Gardner conducting the North German Radio Symphony.

The conductor there, most often associated with early music, was John Elliott Gardner, leading the North German Radio Symphony Orchestra. The Symphonic Variations on a little melody, I'm the Fiddler, for originally male chorus by Antonín Dvořák. Here are Eugenia Moliner and Bailin Han playing a set of variations on a theme of Dvořák called The Song to the Moon. It comes from his opera Rusalka, a famous excerpt from that opera. Alan Thomas wrote these Dvořák variations.

Baleen Hahn and Eugenia Moliner with the variations on Dvorak's Song to the Moon by Alan Thomas. Now to some waltzes, probably the best known of all waltzes in just a moment or two, but first this Siren Sounds Waltz by Alma Deutscher, who plays it on the piano.

Alma Deutscher, the pianist, playing waltz number 2 from the Siren Sounds Waltzes from 2019. Is this the best-known waltz ever written? Probably. The Blue Danube Waltz of Johann Strauss Jr. Daniel Barenboim leads the Chicago Symphony.

the beloved Blue Danube Waltz of Johann Strauss Jr. And that recording by the Chicago Symphony under the direction of its music director at the time, Daniel Barenboim. One more waltz, taking us to the year 1812 by a composer famous for his operas, Carl Maria von Weber. This is the second of a collection of six waltzes, and the pianist is Michael Endres.

0: one of the waltzes, which reportedly were a favorite of a member of royalty, Empress Theresia. That is by Carl Maria von Weber, and the pianist was Michael Endres.
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0: I'm Peter Van de Graaff. I'm going to be serenading you with a number of pieces with that title attached to it, including one in just a few minutes by Heinrich Hoffmann. But before we hear that, we have something from the Tales of Hoffmann, a different Hoffmann in this case, ETA, referring to his literary works. This is from Offenbach's The Tales of Hoffmann. Il était une fois à la cour d'Eisenach. Once there was in the court of Eisenach. And this is Joseph Kaleha singing.

Once There Was at the Court of Eisenach. That's from the Tales of Hoffmann by Jacques Offenbach, referring to E.T.A. Hoffmann and his writings. Joseph Kaleha sang that, Suisse Romande Orchestra and Chorus, directed by Marco Armiliato. Serenades is what we're all about. I have several to share with you, including this one by a German composer born in 1842. He lived to 1902, and his name is Heinrich Hoffmann. Remains very little known. We have this serenade scored for chamber ensemble, specifically two violins, viola, cello, and double bass. And this performance is by the Berolina Ensemble, of music by the Berlin-based, Berlin-born Heinrich Hoffmann.

the Berliner Ensemble, performing music by a German composer of the late 19th century who is now all but forgotten, although he was among the most performed composers of his day. Born in 1842, lived to 1902, his name is Heinrich Hoffmann, and that was his serenade for flute, two violins, viola, cello, and double bass. We have some more serenades, and this is from a serenade for no less than four flutes playing all by themselves. This is from 1961 by Ingolf Dahl, and we hear the group Flute Force.

from a serenade for four flutes by Ingolf Dahl. That was a performance by Flute Force. More serenades. Now we have a couple from England. Let's begin with this famous one by Sir Edward Elgar, his String Serenade in E minor. In a recording made by the Rotterdam Chamber Orchestra, Konrad von Olfen is the conductor.

That is music by Sir Edward Elgar, as we listen to a performance by the Rotterdam Chamber Orchestra, Konrad von Olfen, the conductor, Elgar's Serenade for Strings in E minor. Next up, we have another serenade. We've been hearing several of them. This one dates from 1971, and it's by another English composer, one named Anthony Hedges. He was born in Oxfordshire. And this was commissioned by the Ayrshire Symphony Orchestra. And it's appropriately called the Ayrshire Serenade. Here's a performance by the Royal Ballet Sinfonia, directed by Gavin Sutherland.

Conductor was Gavin Sutherland leading the Royal Ballet Sinfonia. That is music from 1971 by the British composer Anthony Hedges. He called that an Ayrshire Serenade. From another British serenade, Ernest J. Moran's. This is his Rigadoon.

0: That's from the Serenade by Ernest J. Moran, the Rigadoon, with the Ulster Orchestra and Vernon Handley.
1: This is Classical New Hampshire, 90.5 WCNH Concord, 89.1 WEVO HD2 Concord, 90.3 W212 AF Nashua, 88.3 WEVS HD2 Nashua, 90.7 WEVN HD2 Keene, 91.3 WEVH HD2 Hanover, 107.1 WEVC HD2 Gorham, and at classicalnh.org.
0: Beethoven and trios. Peter Van de Graaff here to share this with you. When we think of Beethoven and trios, it's most often in connection with the piano trios, maybe with the string trios, but we have indeed a piano trio ahead, but in just a couple of minutes, a very different trio by Beethoven. Let's begin with this, which was written in 1812. It's a single movement Allegretto for piano trio by Beethoven, and it's played by the Stuttgart Trio.

not part of a larger composition, but just a standalone movement by Beethoven. That is an Allegretto in B-flat for piano trio, performed by the Stuttgart Trio. Invite your continued company as we're going to listen to a piano trio by Beethoven later on, one of his best-known ones. It's known as The Ghost. And we have right now another trio by Beethoven, not very well known. It was written early but published late, so it carries the opus number, in other words, the order of publication number, 87. You might think it might be a mature composition, but actually, this music was composed in 1794, Beethoven just 23 years old when he wrote this, scored, rather unusually, for two oboes and English horn. This trio of Beethoven is played by Marilyn Zupnik and Catherine Greenbank, both oboists. Elizabeth Starr plays English horn.

0: Music written by a 23-year-old Beethoven, an unusual composition by any measure, a trio for two oboes and English horn, played by Marilyn Zupnik and Catherine Greenbank, both on the oboe. Elizabeth Starr played English horn.
1: On the next Heifetz On Air, Check Please, we'll hear from a trio of beloved Bohemian composers featured on the summer 2024 Heifetz stage, Antonín Dvořák, Bedřich Smetana, and Bohuslav Martinů. I'm Benjamin Rowe. Join me for works for solo violin, cello, string quartet, and even piano four hands, all born in Czech lands. Next time on Heifetz On Air.
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0: Another trio of Beethoven. This is called the Ghost Trio because in the second movement, the slow movement, there's some tremolos that sound rather eerie. Here's a performance by Hepzibah Menuhin, Yehudi Menuhin, and Maurice Gendron. This is the piano trio in D, Opus 70, number 1 of Beethoven, The Ghost.

the last of our Beethoven trios, of which we've been hearing a few. That is the trio Opus 70, number one, known as the Ghost Trio. Let's see, Hephzibah Menuhin, piano, Yehudi Menuhin, violin, Maurice Gendron, cello. It's called The Ghost because of some ghost-like sounds in that slow movement of the piece. This is from a collection of dances by Johann Hermann Schein called Banchetto Musicale.

0: from Musical Banquet by Johann Hermann Schein. We heard a little dance as performed by Collegium Terpsichore.
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3: Areas of fog are expected to mix out by mid-morning as drier air moves southward with building high pressure. North of the capital region can expect mostly sunny skies, while areas further south will see lingering clouds and possible morning showers as an area of low pressure lingers south of Long Island and slowly tracks eastward. Highs will range from the upper 70s in Littleton, around 80 in Laconia, and upper 70s in Greenville with upper 70s in Portsmouth. Overnight, high pressure shifts offshore as a pair of lows, one over the Great Lakes and another over the Mid-Atlantic, start to put a squeeze on the state. Clouds will spread in, and a few overrunning showers could approach the state by sunrise on Saturday. Lows range upper 40s in Whitefield, mid-50s in Springfield, and upper 50s in Hudson. Saturday, the pair of lows will provide mostly cloudy skies and additional rain showers. Humidity will be on the rise. However, temperatures will be manageable with highs in the upper 70s in Gorham, mid-70s in Newport, mid-70s in Manchester, and lower 70s in Seabrook. For NHPR, this is meteorologist Ryan Knapp reporting from the Mount Washington Observatory.
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0: Music by the American Quincy Porter, first his little trio.

That's a little piece by American composer born in 1897 named Quincy Porter. We heard his little trio played by Zizi Mueller, flute, Yuval Waldman, violin, and Jesse Levine played the viola. More by Quincy Porter ahead. Peter Van de Graaff speaking. We're going to listen to music inspired by Ukrainian music. And we have a piece written in 1923 by the American Quincy Porter, his earliest published composition for forces beyond a string quartet, that is, music written in 25. And it's called the Ukrainian Suite. We hear it performed by the San Diego Chamber Orchestra, led by Donald Barra.

Music by the American composer Quincy Porter, but inspired by the Ukrainian Suite from 1925, performed by the San Diego Chamber Orchestra, Donald Barra, the conductor. And we're going to continue with Ukrainian-inspired music, hearing Tchaikovsky's Second Symphony, which makes use of Ukrainian folk melody a little bit later on. Here's a piece called Soft Ukrainian Night. It's a folk song, and it's sung by Slavyanka, led by Gregory Smirnov.

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0: And here is music by Tchaikovsky now, which is one of his symphonies, and it's subtitled The Little Russian Symphony. Now, you should know that that's something of a derogatory term for the Ukraine, but it was how it was known in Russia at the time of Tchaikovsky. And he actually wrote it while visiting his married sister in the Ukraine in 1872 and made use, of course, of Ukrainian folk melody. Symphony number 2 of the 6 composed by Tchaikovsky, not including the Manfred and Unnumbered Symphony. We're going to listen now to a recording from the complete set of Tchaikovsky symphonies on the Virgin Classics label. The conductor is Andrew Litton, and he leads the Bournemouth Symphony Orchestra.

One of the symphonies by Tchaikovsky, a work which makes use of Ukrainian folk melodies, and so it's called the Little Russian or Ukrainian Symphony, Symphony No. 2 by Tchaikovsky. Andrew Litton conducted there the Bournemouth Symphony Orchestra. Here's something which takes us back to 17th century France. It's a pavane by Philidor.

0: the New York Kammermusiker Double Reed Ensemble, Pavan by Philidor.
1: Hi there, this is Bill McLaughlin. Hey, let's make a run to the bakery. Nadia Boulanger, whose name means baker, was the most renowned music teacher of the 20th century, and for half a century, in her boulangerie, Nadia nurtured composers. From Aaron Copland to Philip Glass, from Virgil Thompson to Astor Piazzolla. 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
3: Areas of fog will slow morning commutes before mixing out by mid-morning. As high pressure builds down from the north, areas north of Concord can expect mostly sunny skies. Further south, an area of low pressure south of Long Island will be slow to exit, resulting in partly sunny skies and possibly even a stray shower or two this morning. Highs will be reaching the upper 70s in Randolph, lower 80s in Franklin, upper 70s in Salem, and mid-70s in Rye. Overnight, a pair of lows will take shape, one over the Great Lakes and another along the mid-Atlantic. As high pressure departs the region and these lows approach, clouds will spread in with isolated rain showers possibly arriving by sunrise. Lows range from the mid-40s in Errol, lower 50s in Tamworth, and upper 50s in Dover. Saturday, clouds continue to thicken and lower, and rain showers will continue to move in. Highs will range from the upper 70s in Colebrook, upper 70s in Plymouth, and upper 70s in Keene. For NHPR, this is meteorologist Ryan Knapp reporting from the Mount Washington Observatory.
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Hi there, and welcome to Exploring Music. This is Bill McLaughlin. All week long, we've been exploring the myth, perhaps, of the curse of the Ninth Symphony, the notion that for a composer to write his Ninth Symphony is to sign his will and be ready to trundle off the planet. This myth got its start with the death of Beethoven and Schubert shortly after they composed their final symphonies. By happenstance, those two works were composed just about 3 years apart. And the past couple of days, we've been listening to Dvorak, who survived for a long time after he composed his Ninth Symphony, and Bruckner yesterday, who didn't get to complete his. As I look through the history of other composers, Sibelius apparently felt the power of this curse pretty strongly. He stopped after his seventh. He did try to write an eighth symphony, destroyed it, and spent the last 25 years or so of his life silent. Alexander Glazunov stopped work on his ninth symphony. Vaughan Williams, rather happily, managed to complete his ninth symphony in his 86th year and heard it played by the orchestra in London. Shostakovich, of course, wrote 15 symphonies. The curse didn't seem to bother him at all. But someone who took this curse very, very seriously was Gustav Mahler, not only a great composer, but a great conductor. In the year 1907, Mahler lost his eldest daughter and was diagnosed with a heart condition. Doctor said, you could drop over any time. And Mahler wrote, at one blow, I have simply lost all of the clarity and quietude I ever achieved. Now I'm at the end of my life. I'm again a beginner. Mahler had just completed his enormous Eighth Symphony, the symphony we call the Symphony of a Thousand. So with the Eighth Symphony out of the way and looking at the Ninth Symphony and being fearful of it, he decided to change its name. The piece that he was working on is actually a symphony for two singers, big piece in six movements for full orchestra, over an hour long. And he decided to call it, not Symphony No. 9, but Das Lied von der Erde, the Song of the Earth, based on old, old Chinese poetry, Li Po and some others. He completed that work and said to his friend Bruno Walter, you see, I've tricked fate. Now I can go ahead and write what I please. In spite of that, when we look at the actual Symphony No. 9, it seems as if Mahler's sneaking up on fate, still a little careful. Listen to the way it opens. Here's the cello. And the horn, it just goes back. That simple music, and here's the harp. And that very low register, the harp. The music that he writes is from the same spirit as the end of Das Lied von der Erde. The last words the contralto sings in the Song of the Earth are ewig, ewig, ewig. She sings it over and over again. It means forever. Listen to this opening music. It's the music of dreaming, isn't it? This beautiful outdoors music. It's as if Mahler's trying to merge with this beloved earth. Let's listen to the first movement. Beautiful performance now. This is the Vienna Philharmonic, Claudio Abbado. The first movement of Mahler's real Ninth Symphony.

0: Once again, I played through Mahler's Ninth Symphony. The first movement is the most wonderful music Mahler ever wrote. It is the expression of remarkable love for this earth, the longing to live upon it in peace, to enjoy nature to its greatest depths before death enters, because death does come inexorably. The whole movement is based on a foreboding of death. It appears over and over. And once again, for the last time, Mahler turns toward the earth, not toward battles and deeds, but rather totally and only to nature. He wants to enjoy whatever treasures earth still offers him for as long as he can, to drink this air, this purest earthly air, with deep and deeper breaths, deeper and deeper breaths. That's a letter of the composer Alban Berg writing to his wife after playing through the Mahler Ninth at the piano, probably four hands. It's such a big piece that it's hard to play just by yourself. So there were arrangements of Mahler's big pieces made for two players to play at the piano. And for a long time, that's the way they were largely known. This was the Vienna Philharmonic playing under Claudio Abbado, a beautiful performance of the first movement of Mahler's final numbered symphony, the symphony number 9 in D major. At least that's where it starts. You're tuned into Exploring Music, and this week we have been pursuing the theme, The Curse of the Ninth Symphony. Drop us a line. 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

If you were listening yesterday, we concluded the program with the third movement, the Rondo Burlesque of Mahler's Ninth Symphony, which is rather bitter music, almost sarcastic and ironic. I asked you to remember one little phrase that comes in the trumpet that's anything but ironic. It's almost like a child's music. There's a tremolo in the high strings, and the trumpet plays. That little turn, gruppetto. It can go almost anywhere. It's a naive music. It's a music left over from the 18th and earlier 19th century. And it is the single element that unites most of this great adagio final movement, which we're going to hear. Even the opening phrase, listen to this. The strings jump an octave on an A flat up on the G string they play. And here's the turn. Now angry. And the music goes ahead.

I won't play all of this, but you get the idea. It's very simple sounding music. Somebody thought at one time that it sounded like Abide With Me. All right, that's a good hymn tune. It doesn't seem like what we might expect from this man born Jewish, turned Christian, at the forefront of a kind of tortured modernism in the first decade of the 20th century. Leonard Bernstein, one of the great Mahler interpreters, said that what Mahler was doing was using music which was almost a cliché. But when Mahler quotes these sorts of clichés, like that little hymn tune, he invests that phrase with such depth of feeling and such harmonic surprise. Listen, just the first couple of chord changes. Okay, that's all what we'd expect. But that's a surprise. That sort of surprise starts way back with Franz Schubert, comes through Bruckner, and Mahler owns it. For years, I couldn't make up my mind whether I liked best the Claudio Abbado recording with the Vienna Philharmonic or an old one from 1960, which Bruno Walter, who conducted the very first performance of this music back in 1912, had done in 1960 with great studio orchestra in Hollywood. I recently came across another recording that I like maybe even more. The 1938 recording with Bruno Walter and the same orchestra that we just heard Claudio Abbado conduct, the Vienna Philharmonic, 8 weeks before Hitler annexed Austria, is extraordinary. In 56 days after this recording, that orchestra and that conductor couldn't play that piece for a very long time. So here's that performance. Bruno Walter, Vienna Philharmonic, the final adagio of Mahler's Ninth Symphony, recorded January 1938.

If you've tuned in during that extraordinary performance, which lasts, of course, over 20 minutes, you may have thought it sounded kind of old-fashioned, but I'm sure you heard, too, the passion with which that conductor and that orchestra realized the final moment of Mahler's Ninth Symphony, recording made at the Musikverein in Vienna, January 1938, 8 weeks before Hitler walked into Austria. Bruno Walter, the Vienna Philharmonic, extraordinary document as well as a very moving performance. And I think you heard again and again that little phrase, that little turn that I talked about. Many sheeps. And finally the viola over and over again.

that's the last word. Well, that's our week on The Curse of the Ninth Symphony. As I said earlier, any factor which has given us such great works as these final symphonies of Beethoven, Schubert, Dvorak, Buchner, and now Mahler, I can't call cursed. Hope you enjoyed the week, and stay tuned because there's more great music coming up right here.

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Our production assistants are Ella Pinsloop, Eric Opland, Adela Skoronsky, and Weston Williams. Rebecca Neistat is the WFMT production and syndication manager. Exploring Music is made possible by the generous support of the Paul M. Angel Family Foundation, Helen So, the Earl and Brenda Shapiro family, Mr. and Mrs. William G. Brown, Eugene Jarvis and Sasha Gerritsen, the Julian Family Foundation, and the listener supporters of WFMT. I'm Bill McLaughlin. 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
2: Hello, I'm Candace Agree. Welcome to the Spanish Hour, a weekly program of classical music from Spain and the Spanish-speaking world. This week's program features 20th century orchestral works by two of Spain's most important original composers, Anton García Abril and Salvador Brotons. We'll start off, however, with a work by Isaac Albéniz, orchestrated by Enrique Fernández Arbós. Fernández Arbós was born in 1863 and died in 1939. A virtuoso violinist, conductor, and composer, Arbós is best known for his orchestrations of some of the pieces from Albéniz's Iberia. We'll hear El Puerto, Enrique Fernández Arbós himself conducting Orquesta Sinfónica de Madrid.

El Puerto from Isaac Albeniz, Iberia, orchestrated by Enrique Fernandez Arbós. We heard a 1928 recording of Fernandez Arbós himself conducting the Symphony Orchestra of Madrid. Originally released by the Columbia Gramophone Company, we heard a recently remastered version available on the Spanish label Verso. You're listening to The Spanish Hour and a program of 20th century orchestral works by Spanish composers. I'm Candace Agree. Salvador Brotons was born in Barcelona into a musical family on May 17, 1959. He studied flute with his father and later was first chair flutist in the orchestra of the Liceu in Barcelona. He studied composition with Xavier Montsalvatge and Antoni Ros Marbà. Brotons continues his work as a composer while conducting some of the best orchestras in the United States, Europe, and Spain. He has written some 100 works, mainly in a neo-romantic style. Brotons' concerto Mare Nostrum for guitar and orchestra premiered October 23, 1999. The composer weaves well-known Catalan songs and habaneras into a musical language which could be said to reflect a Mediterranean sensibility. Here, the composer, Salvador Brotons, conducts the Barcelona Symphony and Catalonia National Orchestra, and guitarist Alex Garrobé in Concerto Mare Nostrum.

Guitarist Alex Garrobé and the Barcelona Symphony and Catalonia National Orchestra, conducted by Salvador Brotons in Brotons' own Concierto Mare Nostrum, Opus 78. 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I'm Candace Agree. The final work on today's program was written between 1969 and 1972 by Anton García Abril. Born in 1933 in Aragon, García Abril's creativity and inexhaustible imagination took him, at the age of 14, to Valencia in order to continue his music studies. His concerto for orchestra is named Hemeroscopium, or Watchtower, and not unlike Madrid's iconic Hemeroscopium House, built by the architect, coincidentally also named Anton García Abril, the concerto for orchestra is a very personal yet flexible conception of harmonic freedom. Enrique García Asensio conducts the Madrid Symphony Orchestra in Hemeroscopium, Concerto for Orchestra.

0: The Madrid Symphony Orchestra, conducted by Enrique García Asensio, and Hemeroscopium, Concerto for Orchestra, by Antón García Abril. That concludes this edition of the Spanish Hour. You can find the playlist for this program, sound files, interesting links, and more by visiting thespanishhour.org. Also find the Spanish Hour on Facebook, Twitter, and YouTube. I'm Candace Agree. Until next time, thank you for joining me for the Spanish Hour.
1: On the next Heifetz On Air, Check Please, we'll hear from a trio of beloved Bohemian composers featured on the summer 2024 Heifetz stage, Antonín Dvořák, Bedřich Smetana, and Bohuslav Martinů. I'm Benjamin Rowe. 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
3: Areas of fog will slow morning commutes before mixing out by mid-morning. As high pressure builds down from the north, areas north of Concord can expect mostly sunny skies. Further south, an area of low pressure south of Long Island will be slow to exit, resulting in partly sunny skies and possibly even a stray shower or two this morning. Highs will be reaching the upper 70s in Randolph, lower 80s in Franklin, upper 70s in Salem, and mid-70s in Rye. Overnight, a pair of lows will take shape, one over the Great Lakes and another along the mid-Atlantic. As high pressure departs the region and these lows approach, clouds will spread in with isolated rain showers possibly arriving by sunrise. Lows range from the mid-40s in Errol, lower 50s in Tamworth, and upper 50s in Dover. Saturday, clouds continue to thicken and lower, and rain showers will continue to move in. Highs will range from the upper 70s in Colebrook, upper 70s in Plymouth, and upper 70s in Keene. For NHPR, this is meteorologist Ryan Knapp reporting from the Mount Washington Observatory.
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5: This is the Composer's Datebook for August 21st. I'm John Burge. At the BBC Proms on today's date in 2004, a new piece by the British composer Judith Bingham was premiered by the BBC Chorus. Titled The Secret Garden, it was inspired by several events: a conversation about Adam and Eve in the Garden of Eden, a BBC TV series titled The Private World of Plants, some rather racy descriptions of the sex life of plants by the 18th century Swedish botanist Carl Linnaeus, and a disturbing news story about the bombing of the so-called Adam Tree in Iraq at a site that locals believe was where the Garden of Eden once stood. Judith Bingham wrote her own text, which includes many Latin names of plants, which led to The Secret Garden's subtitle, Botanical Fantasy. This is meant to be a magical piece, says Bingham. It has a Christian framework with opening and closing quotations from Genesis and Matthew. But the piece also seems to wonder whether the world is better off without humans, and that, should humans cease to exist, paradise would very soon reestablish itself. Composer's Datebook is produced by APM, American Public Media, in collaboration with the American Composers Forum, reminding you that all music was once new.

Before we spend some time with the ballet Cinderella by Sergei Prokofiev, here is a nocturne by John Field, the Irish pianist composer. And John O'Connor is the pianist here as we hear the nocturne number 11 in E flat.

pianist John O'Connor, bringing us the Nocturne No. 11 by Irish pianist composer John Field. This is Peter Vandegraaff spending some time with you and sharing some music from Cinderella, the great ballet by Sergei Prokofiev, telling the famous fairy tale story. Let's first hear this from a complete recording of the ballet, The Prince Finds Cinderella. So this, of course, towards the end of the story. This is the Cleveland Orchestra, and Vladimir Ashkenazy is the conductor.

the happy ending of the story of Cinderella, as told by Sergei Prokofiev in his ballet of that title, Cleveland Orchestra, Vladimir Ashkenazy conducting. Prokofiev, after having composed the ballet Cinderella, capitalized on its popularity by arranging some pieces for solo piano, and this is from those pieces from Cinderella. This particular section is called the Orientale, and Arkady Volodos is the pianist.

0: pianist Arkady Volodos performing Prokofiev's own arrangement of the Oriental from his ballet Cinderella.
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0: We go now to music from around the time of the French Revolution. And this is by a very successful composer in his day, primarily of operas. His name is Étienne Nicolas Méhul, M-E, accented, H-U-L. He wrote 4 symphonies, and we listen now to the Symphony No. 1 in G, with Michel Sviarchevsky leading the Gulbenkian Foundation Orchestra.

0: performance there by Michel Sviarchevsky, leading the Gulbenkian Foundation Orchestra, and the first of the four symphonies by a composer, reportedly the favorite composer of Napoleon, named Étienne Nicolas Mehul, M-E-H-U-L.
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0: Benjamin Britten as composer and arranger ahead. Also some music of Bach. I invite you to stay with me for this. I'm Peter Van de Graaff. First, something unrelated, as this is one of the Transcendental Etudes by Franz Liszt. It's the third of the set, and it's called Paysage, or Landscape. The pianist is Daniil Trifonov.

That's one of the 12 famously difficult piano pieces by Franz Liszt. There's a couple of different versions of them called Transcendental Etudes. We heard the third, the Paysage Landscape, as recorded by Daniil Trifonov. One of the Bach solo cello suites awaiting you a little bit later on, and we have some music not only composed by, but also arranged by Benjamin Britten. In this first instance, I suppose you could say that both apply, as it's called the Simple Symphony, and it's Britten's arrangements of pieces he wrote when he was just a child. Here is the strings of the English Chamber Orchestra, Gilbert Levine, the conductor, and the Simple Symphony by Benjamin Britten.

boisterous bourrée, playful pizzicato, etc., all making up the Simple Symphony, a work by Benjamin Britten based on music he wrote when he was just a child. Gilbert Levine conducted the strings of the English Chamber Orchestra. Benjamin Britten took this music of Henry Purcell, a much earlier English composer, and arranged it for full orchestra. It is the shakany, which is how they used to say the variations form shakan in England. This is the London Chamber Orchestra, conducted by Christopher Warren Green.

0: Christopher Warren Green and the London Chamber Orchestra with the Shakony in G minor by Henry Purcell, but arranged by Benjamin Britten.
1: He was the king of swing, but when the big band era ended, Benny Goodman honed his classical chops and turned to pieces like this, Weber's Second Clarinet Concerto. On the next Chicago Symphony Orchestra program, Benny Goodman's Classical Side. Next time with the CSO. I'm Lisa Simeone.
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0: three crossover projects this week: The Lost Concerto with Il Pomodoro Ensemble, a meditation on Ottoman Turkey from the Ensemble Constantinople, and the unusual new King Singers recording, Headspace, this week right here on Millennium of Music.
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2: Here now is the third of the six suites of dances for solo cello by Johann Sebastian Bach. This is a recording with cellist Antonio Meneses.

There's a wonderful story behind the discovery of the solo cello suites of Bach, which had been completely forgotten for, well, hundreds of years almost. And Pablo Casals was in a music store and came across some old publications of them and rediscovered them. And now we have the solo cello suites by Bach. There are six of them in all. That was the suite number 3 in C major. And the cellist was, not Pablo Casals, he did record them, but that was Antonio Meneses cello. One of the many chorale settings of Bach. This is the melody, O Gott, du frommer Gott, O God, thou pious God. Nicole Mott with the Chamber Choir of Europe.

0: a Lutheran hymn tune melody arranged by Bach, O Gott, du frommer Gott, Nicole Mott conducted.
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2: 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I'm Peter Dubois, and I hope you'll join me.
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0: The main work I'm going to share with you ahead is one of the symphonies by a Swiss composer of the 19th century, closely allied with Franz Liszt, named Joachim Raff, R-A-F-F. We'll listen to his third symphony, subtitled In the Forest. But we have two, Adagio for Strings by American composers. Of course, the famous Adagio for Strings by Samuel Barber I'll have for you in a few minutes. That's to be expected. But this one is the Adagio for Strings by the African-American composer Adolphus Hailstork. And this is not for a full orchestra of strings, but rather just a string quartet. This is the Ambrosian Quartet performing.

The Ambrosia Quartet, playing that music by American composer Adolphus Hailstork. The adagio, adagio in music is a very, very slow tempo marking. The adagio for strings is the title. We will get to the Third Symphony of Joachim Raff, a huge work depicting a day in the forest in just a few minutes. The very famous Adagio for Strings of Samuel Barber now, which was originally part of his only string quartet. These are the strings of the London Symphony. The conductor is Andre Previn.

0: A performance by the strings of the London Symphony, conducted by Andre Previn, as we heard the Adagio for strings by Samuel Barber.
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0: Now to one of the symphonies by the 19th century Swiss composer Joachim Raff. Last name is spelled R-A-F-F. He wrote 9 symphonies. 6 of them are programmatic, so they tell a story, depict something very specifically extra musical. And this is a symphony in 4 sections. It has impressions of the forest. There's a depiction of some dryads. There is also a section called Dreaming. And then finally, At Night, Stillness of the Night in the Forest, Entry and Departure of the Wild Hunt, and then Daybreak. Here is the Czechoslovak State Philharmonic, Urs Schneider, the conductor, and the Symphony No. 3 by Raff.

ending with Daybreak in the Forest. That's the Symphony No. 3, subtitled In the Forest, by Joachim Raff, Czechoslovak State Philharmonic, conducted by Urs Schneider. That music, written in Weimar, Germany in 1869, at the exact time that Raff was serving as the secretary to Franz Liszt, with whom he was very closely associated. And here is Liszt's harmonization of some Gregorian chant, played by Leslie Howard.

0: Leslie Howard playing that arrangement by Liszt of some Gregorian chant.
1: The repertoire of sacred choral and organ music is replete with music of praise, and on the next With Heart and Voice, we'll explore some of these pieces, including psalms, hymns, and spiritual songs. 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Perry, and a host of others. I'm Peter Dubois, and I hope you'll join me.
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0: Almost from the beginning of classical music, the variations form has been very, very popular. We're going to hear a few examples of that, including the symphonic variations by Antoni Dvorak. We also have variations on a theme of Dvorak, the famous Song to the Moon, the Hymn to the Moon, as it's sometimes called. And let's have some variations right now by a woman born in 2005, a child prodigy famously, named Alma Deutscher, a British pianist and composer. And she wrote her first piano sonata at the age of 5, first full-length opera at the age of 10. This is called Variations on a Melody for Antonia, and the composer is the pianist.

Alma Deutscher, the pianist and also the composer of that piece called For Antonia, but really a set of variations on a melody in G, and the first of a few sets of variations that we'll be hearing. It's good to be with you, sharing this music. I'm Peter Van de Graaff, the Blue Danube Waltz of Johann Strauss Jr., coming up later on, but we have some sets of variations right now, which have to do with Antonín Dvořák. The first is actually by Dvořák. It's a set of variations on a little melody he wrote for male chorus. And it is the symphonic variations. Here is John Iliad Gardner conducting the North German Radio Symphony.

The conductor there, most often associated with early music, was John Elliott Gardner, leading the North German Radio Symphony Orchestra. The Symphonic Variations on a little melody, I'm the Fiddler, for originally male chorus by Antonín Dvořák. Here are Eugenia Moliner and Baidin Han playing a set of variations on a theme of Dvořák called The Song to the Moon. It comes from his opera Rusalka, a famous excerpt from that opera. Alan Thomas wrote these Dvořák variations.

0: Baleen Hahn and Eugenia Moliner with the variations on Dvorak's Song to the Moon by Alan Thomas.
1: 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I'll bring you concert performances recorded at Orchestra Hall, along with selections from the CSO's vast catalog of commercial recordings. 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
2: 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This is Alec Baldwin. Please join me for this concert, which also features works by Barber and Dvorak. 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
0: Is this the best-known waltz ever written? Probably. The Blue Danube Waltz of Johann Strauss, Jr. Daniel Barenboim leads the Chicago Symphony.

the beloved Blue Danube Waltz of Johann Strauss Jr. And that recording by the Chicago Symphony under the direction of its music director at the time, Daniel Barenboim. One more waltz, taking us to the year 1812 by a composer famous for his operas, Carl Maria von Weber. This is the second of a collection of six waltzes, and the pianist is Michael Endres.

0: one of the waltzes, which reportedly were a favorite of a member of royalty, Empress Theresia. That is by Carl Maria von Weber, and the pianist was Michael Endres.
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0: I'm Peter Van de Graaff. I'm going to be serenading you with a number of pieces with that title attached to it, including one in just a few minutes by Heinrich Hoffmann. But before we hear that, we have something from The Tales of Hoffmann, a different Hoffmann in this case, ETA, referring to his literary works. This is from Offenbach's The Tales of Hoffmann. Il était une fois à la cour d'Eisenach. Once there was in the court of Eisenach. And this is Joseph Kaleha singing.
5: Il était une fois à la cour d'Eisenach.

Once There Was at the Court of Eisenach. That's from The Tales of Hoffmann by Jacques Offenbach, referring to E.T.A. Hoffmann and his writings. Joseph Kaleha sang that, Suisse Romand Orchestra and Chorus, directed by Marco Armiliato. Serenades is what we're all about. I have several to share with you, including this one by a German composer born in 1842. He lived to 1902, and his name is Heinrich Hoffmann. Remains very little known. We have this serenade scored for chamber ensemble, specifically two violins, viola, cello, and double bass. And this performance is by the Berolina Ensemble of music by the Berlin-based, Berlin-born Heinrich Hoffmann.

0: the Berliner Ensemble, performing music by a German composer of the late 19th century who is now all but forgotten, although he was among the most performed composers of his day. Born in 1842, lived to 1902, his name is Heinrich Hoffmann, and that was his serenade for flute, two violins, viola, cello, and double bass.
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0: More serenades. Now we have a couple from England. Let's begin with this famous one by Sir Edward Elgar, his String Serenade in E minor, in a recording made by the Rotterdam Chamber Orchestra. Konrad von Olfen is the conductor.

That is music by Sir Edward Elgar, as we listen to a performance by the Rotterdam Chamber Orchestra, Konrad von Olfen, the conductor, Elgar's Serenade for Strings in E minor. Next up, we have another serenade. We've been hearing several of them. This one dates from 1971, and it's by another English composer, one named Anthony Hedges. He was born in Oxfordshire. And this was commissioned by the Ayrshire Symphony Orchestra. And it's appropriately called the Ayrshire Serenade. Here's a performance by the Royal Ballet Sinfonia, directed by Gavin Sutherland.

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That is music from 1971 by the British composer Anthony Hedges. He called that an Ayrshire Serenade. From another British serenade, Ernest J. Moran's. This is his Rigadoon.

0: That's from the Serenade by Ernest J. Moran, the Rigadoon, with the Ulster Orchestra and Vernon Handley.
1: Faith comes in many different forms and can be expressed in many different ways. I'm Diane Jones, and this week on Feminine Fusion, women's music inspired by their faith. I hope you can join me.
2: 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Over the last year, Classical New Hampshire has expanded its programming to include classical music by Spanish and Latin American composers, early music, modern works, vocal works, and music composed by people of color, in addition to favorites from Peter Vandegraaff, the New York Film, and the CSO. 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
0: Beethoven and trios. Peter Vandegraaff here to share this with you. When we think of Beethoven and trios, it's most often in connection with the piano trios, maybe with the string trios, but we have indeed a piano trio ahead, but in just a couple of minutes, a very different trio by Beethoven. Let's begin with this, which was written in 1812. It's a single movement, Allegretto for piano trio by Beethoven, and it's played by the Stuttgart Trio.

not part of a larger composition, but just a standalone movement by Beethoven. That is an Allegretto in B-flat for piano trio, performed by the Stuttgart Trio. Invite your continued company as we're going to listen to a piano trio by Beethoven later on, one of his best-known ones. It's known as The Ghost. And we have right now another trio by Beethoven, not very well known. It was written early but published late, so it carries the opus number, in other words, the order of publication number, 87. You might think it might be a mature composition, but actually, this music was composed in 1794, Beethoven just 23 years old when he wrote this, scored, rather unusually, for two oboes and English horn. This trio of Beethoven is played by Marilyn Zupnik and Catherine Greenbank, both oboists. Elizabeth Starr plays English horn.

0: Music written by a 23-year-old Beethoven, an unusual composition by any measure, a trio for two oboes and English horn, played by Marilyn Zupnik and Catherine Greenbank, both on the oboe. Elizabeth Starr played English horn.
1: 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I'm Sarah Schneider, hoping you'll join me next time for Early Music Now.
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0: Another trio of Beethoven. This is called the Ghost Trio because in the second movement, the slow movement, there's some tremolos that sound rather eerie. Here's a performance by Hepzibah Menuhin, Yehudi Menuhin, and Maurice Gendron. This is the piano trio in D, Opus 70, number 1 of Beethoven, The Ghost.

the last of our Beethoven trios, of which we've been hearing a few. That is the trio Opus 70, number one, known as the Ghost Trio. Let's see, Hephzibah Menuhin, piano, Yehudi Menuhin, violin, Maurice Gendron, cello. It's called The Ghost because of some ghost-like sounds in that slow movement of the piece. This is from a collection of dances by Johann Hermann Schein called Banchetto Musicale.

0: from Musical Banquet by Johann Hermann Schein. We heard a little dance as performed by Collegium Terpsichore.
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0: Music by the American Quincy Porter, first his little trio.

That's a little piece by American composer born in 1897 named Quincy Porter. We heard his little trio played by Z.Z. Mueller, flute, Yuval Waldman, violin, and Jesse Levine played the viola. More by Quincy Porter ahead. Peter Van de Graaff speaking. We're going to listen to music inspired by Ukrainian music. And we have a piece written in 1923 by the American Quincy Porter, his earliest published composition for forces beyond a string quartet, that is. Music written in 25. And it's called the Ukrainian Suite. We hear it performed by the San Diego Chamber Orchestra, led by Donald Barra.

Music by the American composer Quincy Porter, but inspired by the Ukrainian Suite from 1925, performed by the San Diego Chamber Orchestra, Donald Barra, the conductor. And we're going to continue with Ukrainian-inspired music, hearing Tchaikovsky's Second Symphony, which makes use of Ukrainian folk melody a little bit later on. Here's a piece called Soft Ukrainian Night. It's a folk song, and it's sung by Slavyanka, led by Gregory Smirnov.

0: Ticha Ukrainskaya Noc, Soft Ukrainian Night, sung by Slavyanka, led by Grigory Smirnov.
1: Hi, I'm Elliot Forrest. 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From the famed Alice Tully Hall in New York City. 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
0: And here is a music by Tchaikovsky now, which is one of his symphonies, and it's subtitled The Little Russian Symphony. Now, you should know that that's something of a derogatory term for the Ukraine, but it was how it was known in Russia at the time of Tchaikovsky. And he actually wrote it while visiting his married sister in the Ukraine in 1872 and made use, of course, of Ukrainian folk melody. Symphony number 2 of the 6 composed by Tchaikovsky, not including the Manfred and Unnumbered Symphony. We're going to listen now to a recording from the complete set of Tchaikovsky symphonies on the Virgin Classics label. The conductor is Andrew Litton, and he leads the Bournemouth Symphony Orchestra.

One of the symphonies by Tchaikovsky, a work which makes use of Ukrainian folk melodies, and so it's called the Little Russian or Ukrainian Symphony, Symphony No. 2 by Tchaikovsky. Andrew Litton conducted there the Bournemouth Symphony Orchestra. Here's something which takes us back to 17th century France. It's a pavane by Philidor.

0: the New York Kammermusiker Double Reed Ensemble, Pavane by Philidor.
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3: High pressure will build over the region today, bringing plentiful sunshine to northern New Hampshire. As a coastal low exits to the east, lingering clouds along the seacoast will gradually clear throughout the afternoon. High temperatures will range from the upper 70s in Manchester to the mid-70s in Berlin. Low pressure will develop over the Great Lakes overnight as a weak system over the mid-Atlantic lifts northward. As the lows approach, clouds will move into southern areas overnight with mostly cloudy conditions returning statewide on Saturday. Overnight lows will drop into the upper 40s in Gorham and the upper 50s in Nashua. Scattered rain showers will begin lifting into the state Saturday morning and spread northward throughout the day. For NHPR, this is meteorologist Ryan Haas reporting from the Mount Washington Observatory.
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0: I've selected some pieces here for you. I hope you'll stay with me for them. I'm Peter Van de Graaff. We have three concert overtures, and that's simply the title of the pieces. One by Luigi Cherubini, one by George Enescu, and one by Joseph Joachim Raff, 19th century Swiss-born composer who acted as a secretary to Franz Liszt. So I thought we'd first hear a bit of Franz Liszt, who wrote 19 Hungarian rhapsodies for the piano. And this is the 16th of those 19. It is in A minor, and it's from a complete set that we hear this recording with pianist Edith Farnady.

Edith Farnady, pianist. Franz Liszt, the composer. That's his 16th Hungarian Rhapsody. I'm Peter van de Graaff. We're going to listen to Mozart later on. We have three concert overtures right now. The first one is by a man who, when his name is heard at all, it's generally in association with Franz Liszt, as he served for many years as a close friend and secretary to Liszt. Prominent composer as well in the mid-19th century, Swiss-born composer named Joseph Joachim Raff, R-A-F-F, the last name spelled. This is his 1862 concert overture, performed by the Bamberg Symphony, conducted by Hans Stadelmeier.

The Bamberg Symphony, Hans Stadelmeier was the conductor, and that is simply called Concert Overture. An overture meaning literally something that opens something, often an opera or perhaps a ballet. But, of course, this opening a concert, 1862 music by Josef Joachim Raff. And the first of a few concert overtures that we're hearing. The next one comes from 1948, and it's by the Romanian composer George Enescu. This is Constantin Silvestri conducting the Romanian Radio and Television Orchestra.

The Concert Overture of 1948 by the Romanian composer George Enescu, Constantin Silvestri, the Romanian Radio and Television Orchestra. Stay tuned for some Mozart in just a little bit. One more concert overture first. This one's by Luigi Cherubini, Sir Neville Mariner, Academy of St. Martin in the Fields.

0: Sir Neville Mariner led the Academy of St. Martin in the Fields in the Concert Overture by Luigi Cherubini.
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0: Faith comes in many different forms and can be expressed in many different ways. 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
1: 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A very famous piano sonata by Mozart now, but in the reworking by a Mozart contemporary and a man who was a prominent composer, Franz Anton Hofmeister, who arranged this for flute and string trio, I think rather charmingly, as you'll hear. This is Jean-Pierre Rampal with the Trio Pasquier.

originally a piano sonata by Mozart and one of his best known, the A major Kirchhoff number 331, arranged by his contemporary and fellow composer Franz Anton Hofmeister. We heard Jean-Pierre Rampal flute and the trio Pasquier. Here's a piece called a flute trio, but flute referring to the flute stop on the organ. This is by Jean Guillain.

0: Susan Marchant performed a flute trio by Jean-Adam Guillain of early 18th century France.
1: Faith comes in many different forms and can be expressed in many different ways. I'm Diane Jones, and this week on Feminine Fusion, women's music inspired by their faith. 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
3: High pressure will build over the region today, bringing plentiful sunshine to northern New Hampshire. As a coastal low exits to the east, lingering clouds along the seacoast will gradually clear throughout the afternoon. High temperatures will range from the upper 70s in Manchester to the mid-70s in Berlin. Low pressure will develop over the Great Lakes overnight as a weak system over the mid-Atlantic lifts northward. As the lows approach, clouds will move into southern areas overnight with mostly cloudy conditions returning statewide on Saturday. Overnight lows will drop into the upper 40s in Gorham and the upper 50s in Nashua. Scattered rain showers will begin lifting into the state Saturday morning and spread northward throughout the day. For NHPR, this is meteorologist Ryan Haas reporting from the Mount Washington Observatory.
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0: Let's learn some music together. Massenet, Mozart, Roussel, Ravel, all ahead. The Massenet we're going to hear right now is an aria from Manon. And this is sung by Jonas Kaufmann with the Prague Philharmonic, Marco Armiliato conducting. The aria begins, Je suis seul, I'm alone, and then, Ah, fuyez, douce image, ah, flee, sweet image.

the Grieuse aria from Massenet's Manon. Ah, fuyez douce image, ah, flee, sweet image. That was sung by Jonas Kaufmann, who was joined by the Prague Philharmonic Orchestra, Marco Armigliato, the conductor. A little bit later on, we're going to hear some more French music after some Mozart. We have one of the piano concertos written for Salzburg by Mozart. He wrote most of his concertos later in his career after he had moved to Vienna, but this is the piano concerto number 8 in C major. It's perhaps a little better known than a lot of the early concertos, primarily, I think, because it has a subtitle attached to it, the Lutzow Concerto, written for Count Lutzow, a student of Mozart's, a friend. And here is Adam Nyman playing with the Wisconsin Chamber Orchestra. Andrew Sewell is the conductor.

0: One of the earlier piano concertos by Mozart. It's the number 8 in C major, K246, still in Salzburg when he wrote that, known as the Lützow Concerto. Adam Nyman was the pianist. Andrew Sewell directed the Wisconsin Chamber Orchestra.
1: 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I'm Frank Dominguez. 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That's next time on Concierto.
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3: 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I'm Benjamin Rowe. 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
0: This is a serenade composed in 1925 for a somewhat unusual combination of instruments. Flute, harp, violin, viola, and cello. It's the Opus 30 by French composer Albert Roussel. And we listen to members of the Czech Nonet and friends.

Music for flute, harp, violin, viola, and cello from 1925 by French composer Albert Roussel. We heard harpist Kateřina Anglichova and members of the Czech Nonette. A little more French music, in fact, by a composer who was a contemporary of Albert Roussel, just 6 years younger than Roussel, his name, Maurice Ravel. And here is his gypsy-inspired work for solo violin, almost exclusively. I think more than half the piece is just solo violin playing, and then the orchestra finally comes in. It's called Tzigan, which means gypsy. And we hear Zeno Francescatti with the New York Philharmonic, led by Leonard Bernstein.

0: Cigan Gypsy by Maurice Ravel. Zeno Francescatti, violin, New York Philharmonic, conducted by Leonard Bernstein.
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0: The trumpet is in the spotlight on Exploring Music. We'll hear the 3,000-year-old trumpets of Tutankhamun, the sparkling sound of Bach and Vivaldi, and the trumpet as an orchestral powerhouse in Mahler, Tchaikovsky, and Stravinsky. I'm Peter Van de Graaff. We're sounding the trumpets on Exploring Music. 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
2: High pressure will move offshore overnight as a pair of lows develop and approach New Hampshire. A system moving northward over the mid-Atlantic will spread clouds into southern areas overnight while northern New Hampshire remains mostly clear. Overnight lows will be rather cool for late summer, falling into the upper 40s across the North Country and the upper 50s along the seacoast. As the systems approach, clouds will quickly spread across the state Saturday morning with isolated showers likely arriving in southern New Hampshire around sunrise. Shower activity will then gradually lift northward throughout the day, with northern areas likely remaining mostly dry through around sunset. Abundant clouds will keep high temperatures cooler in the low to mid-70s statewide. For NHPR, this is meteorologist Ryan Haas reporting from the Mount Washington Observatory.
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4: This is the Composer's Datebook for August 21st. I'm John Burge. At the BBC Proms on today's date in 2004, a new piece by the British composer Judith Bingham was premiered by the BBC Chorus. Titled The Secret Garden, it was inspired by several events. A conversation about Adam and Eve in the Garden of Eden. A BBC TV series titled The Private World of Plants. Some rather racy descriptions of the sex life of plants by the 18th century Swedish botanist Carl Linnaeus. And a disturbing news story about the bombing of the so-called Adam Tree in Iraq, at a site that locals believe was where the Garden of Eden once stood. Judith Bingham wrote her own text, which includes many Latin names of plants, which led to the Secret Garden's subtitle, Botanical Fantasy. This is meant to be a magical piece, says Bingham. It has a Christian framework with opening and closing quotations from Genesis and Matthew. But the piece also seems to wonder whether the world is better off without humans, and that, should humans cease to exist, paradise would very soon reestablish itself. Composer's Datebook is produced by APM, American Public Media, in collaboration with the American Composers Forum, reminding you that all music was once new.

Hi there, and welcome to Exploring Music. This is Bill McLaughlin. All week long, we've been exploring the myth, perhaps, of the curse of the Ninth Symphony, the notion that for a composer to write his Ninth Symphony is to sign his will and be ready to trundle off the planet. This myth got its start with the death of Beethoven and Schubert shortly after they composed their final symphonies. By happenstance, those two works were composed just about 3 years apart. And the past couple of days, we've been listening to Dvorak, who survived for a long time after he composed his Ninth Symphony, and Bruckner yesterday, who didn't get to complete his. As I look through the history of other composers, Sibelius apparently felt the power of this curse pretty strongly. He stopped after his seventh. He did try to write an Eighth Symphony, destroyed it, and spent the last 25 years or so of his life silent. Alexander Glazunov stopped work on his Ninth Symphony. Vaughan Williams, rather happily, managed to complete his Ninth Symphony in his 86th year and heard it played by the orchestra in London. Shostakovich, of course, wrote 15 symphonies. The curse didn't seem to bother him at all. But someone who took this curse very, very seriously was Gustav Mahler, not only a great composer, but a great conductor. In the year 1907, Mahler lost his eldest daughter and was diagnosed with a heart condition. Doctor said, you could drop over any time. And Mahler wrote, at one blow, I have simply lost all of the clarity and quietude I ever achieved. Now I'm at the end of my life. I'm again a beginner. Mahler had just completed his enormous Eighth Symphony, the symphony we call the Symphony of a Thousand. So with the Eighth Symphony out of the way and looking at the Ninth Symphony and being fearful of it, he decided to change its name. The piece that he was working on is actually a symphony for two singers, big piece and six movements for full orchestra, over an hour long. And he decided to call it, not Symphony No. 9, but Das Lied von der Erde, the Song of the Earth, based on old, old Chinese poetry, Li Po and some others. He completed that work and said to his friend Bruno Walter, you see, I've tricked fate. Now I can go ahead and write what I please. In spite of that, when we look at the actual Symphony No. 9, it seems as if Mahler's sneaking up on fate, still a little careful. Listen to the way it opens. Here's the cello. And the horn, it just goes back, that simple music. And here's the harp. And that very low register, the harp. The music that he writes is from the same spirit as the end of Das Lied von der Erde. The last words the contralto sings in the Song of the Earth are ewig, ewig, ewig. She sings it over and over again. It means forever. Listen to this opening music. It's the music of dreaming, isn't it? This beautiful outdoors music. It's as if Mahler's trying to merge with this beloved earth. Let's listen to the first movement. Beautiful performance now. This is the Vienna Philharmonic, Claudio Abbado, the first movement of Mahler's real Ninth Symphony.

0: Once again, I played through Mahler's Ninth Symphony. The first movement is the most wonderful music Mahler ever wrote. It is the expression of a remarkable love for this earth, the longing to live upon it in peace, to enjoy nature to its greatest depths before death enters, because death does come inexorably. The whole movement is based on a foreboding of death. It appears over and over. And once again, for the last time, Mahler turns toward the earth, not toward battles and deeds, but rather totally and only to nature. He wants to enjoy whatever treasures earth still offers him for as long as he can, to drink this air, this purest earthly air, with deep and deeper breaths, deeper and deeper breaths. That's a letter of the composer Alban Berg writing to his wife after playing through the Mahler Ninth at the piano, probably four hands. It's such a big piece that it's hard to play just by yourself. So there were arrangements of Mahler's big pieces made for two players to play at the piano. And for a long time, that's the way they were largely known. This was the Vienna Philharmonic playing under Claudio Abbado, a beautiful performance of the first movement of Mahler's final numbered symphony, the symphony number 9 in D major. At least that's where it starts. You're tuned into Exploring Music, and this week we have been pursuing the theme, The Curse of the Ninth Symphony. Drop us a line. 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
0: If you were listening yesterday, we concluded the program with the third movement, the Rondo Burlesque of Mahler's Ninth Symphony, which is rather bitter music, almost sarcastic and ironic. I asked you to remember one little phrase that comes in the trumpet that's anything but ironic. It's almost like a child's music. There's a tremolo in the high strings, and the trumpet plays. That little turn, gruppetto. It can go almost anywhere. It's a naive music. It's a music left over from the 18th and earlier 19th century. And it is this single element that unites most of this great adagio final movement, which we're going to hear. Even the opening phrase, listen to this. The strings jump an octave on an A flat up on the G string. They play. And here's the turn, now angry. And the music goes ahead.

won't play all of this, but you get the idea. It's very simple sounding music. Somebody thought at one time that it sounded like Abide With Me. All right, that's a good hymn tune. It doesn't seem like what we might expect from this man born Jewish, turned Christian, at the forefront of a kind of tortured modernism in the first decade of the 20th century. Leonard Bernstein, one of the great Mahler interpreters, said that what Mahler was doing was using music which was almost a cliché. But when Mahler quotes these sorts of clichés, like that little hymn tune, he invests that phrase with such depth of feeling and such harmonic surprise. Listen, just the first couple of chord changes. Okay, that's all what we'd expect. But that's a surprise. That sort of surprise starts way back with Franz Schubert, comes through Bruckner, and Mahler owns it. For years, I couldn't make up my mind whether I liked best the Claudio Abbado recording with the Vienna Philharmonic or an old one from 1960, which Bruno Walter, who conducted the very first performance of this music back in 1912, had done in 1960 with great studio orchestra in Hollywood. I recently came across another recording that I like maybe even more. The 1938 recording with Bruno Walter and the same orchestra that we just heard Claudio Abbado conduct, the Vienna Philharmonic, 8 weeks before Hitler annexed Austria, is extraordinary. In 56 days after this recording, that orchestra and that conductor couldn't play that piece for a very long time. So here's that performance. Bruno Walter, Vienna Philharmonic, the final adagio of Mahler's Ninth Symphony, recorded January 1938.

If you've tuned in during that extraordinary performance, which lasts, of course, over 20 minutes, you may have thought it sounded kind of old-fashioned, but I'm sure you heard, too, the passion with which that conductor and that orchestra realized the final moment of Mahler's Ninth Symphony, recording made at the Musikverein in Vienna, January 1938, 8 weeks before Hitler walked into Austria. Bruno Walter, the Vienna Philharmonic, extraordinary document as well as a very moving performance. And I think you heard again and again that little phrase, that little turn that I talked about. Many sheeps. And finally the viola over and over again.

That's the last word. Well, that's our week on The Curse of the Ninth Symphony. As I said earlier, any factor which has given us such great works as these final symphonies of Beethoven, Schubert, Dvorak, Bruckner, and now Mahler, I can't call cursed. Hope you enjoyed the week, and stay tuned because there's more great music coming up right here.

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Our production assistants are Ella Pinsloop, Eric Opland, Adela Skoronsky, and Weston Williams. Rebecca Neistat is the WFMT production and syndication manager. 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I'm Bill McLaughlin. 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

We just heard Yagavar al-Galali. This is Fiesta, a young composer, Elbio Barilari. And today we are visiting the Sephardic music from Spain. Our title is Travels to Sepharad. Sepharad is the name the Spanish Jews gave to Spain. These Sephardic Jews were evicted from Spain together with the Muslims during the 16th century. There was a huge eviction of around 20% of the Spanish population and ended in a catastrophe for the country. Really, the Spanish economy sank for 200 years. Let's continue with this review of Sephardic music. The first song we heard was in Hebrew, and that's very characteristic of medieval Sephardic songs. In the Renaissance, most of the Sephardic songs are in Ladino. And of course, the sound is a combination of the very, very old Jewish traditions, plus the Spanish music of the time in Spain, plus the influence, the very powerful influence of Arabic music and North African music of the time. The next song is called La Rosa Enflorece. That means the rose blossoms. This is an ensemble, a French ensemble. The members are Edith Sammer, Michel Greville, Bernard Mouton, Thomas Bété, Vincent Liber. It's a very, very interesting, nice Pavane CD. Let's listen then to this anonymous Renaissance Sephardic song, La Rosa Enflorece.

That was La Rosa in Florese, an anonymous Sephardic song from the Renaissance, from this very interesting CD from Pavan Records that we are going to use more than once today. This is Fiesta. I am composer Elvio Barilari, today with music from the Sephardic culture, the Jews that were evicted from Spain along the Muslims in the 16th century by the Spanish monarchy. There was an ethnic and religious cleansing, the biggest in history up to that time. Now we're going to listen to two songs. Yo en Estando, that means when I was there, and Yo me estaba reposando, which is while I was resting. The ensemble Sarband, the same ensemble that we heard at the beginning of the show, does this selection of Renaissance Jewish Sephardic songs.

We just heard Yo en Estando and Yo Me Estaba Reposando, as recorded by the ensemble Sarband. This is Sephardic music from Spain. There are several different influences there. The Hebrew tradition, the Jewish tradition that came from Palestine, the music of Spain and Portugal, the Sephardic people were also in Portugal, of course, and the Arabic influence, and also many other influences that were attached to this music later during the diaspora. Let's go back to that very good French ensemble that we heard before, that Pavan record CD, to listen to two beautiful Sephardic Jewish Spanish songs. But one of these songs was gathered in Morocco, the other comes from the Balkans, and then you can see the expansion of the Sephardic culture is everywhere in the Mediterranean. The first song is called Morena Me Llaman. It's difficult to translate because Morena, it could be brunette, is some dark hair, olive skin lady. The second song is called Puncha Puncha. That means pincha pincha in Spanish, modern Spanish. In English would be something like it hurts in an emotional way.

0: We just heard two Sephardic songs, Morena Me Llaman and Puncha Puncha, the recording made by the same French ensemble from that very beautiful Pavan Records CD. Esto es Fiesta. Today we are presenting Travels to Sepharad. And the second half of the show, we're going to keep listening to music from different parts of the Mediterranean and talking a little bit more about this fascinating Sephardic culture. 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
0: Bienvenidos nuevamente a Fiesta. I am composer Elvio Barilari, today with Travels to Sepharad, presenting the Sephardic music, music of the Judeo-Espanol culture, as they call it in the Ladino language. One of the reasons why the Sephardic and the Islamic refugees from Spain, when they were evicted from Spain, went to Morocco and went to Algeria, some to Egypt, Greece, and Turkey, is because the Turkish Sultan decided to give them asylum. And then there were Turkish fleets going to the Spanish shores to rescue these refugees, Muslim people as well as Sephardic people, and they went to settle in different parts of the Ottoman Empire, the Turkish Empire, bringing with them a lot of prosperity and a lot of expertise. They were teachers and craftworks and people in different professions and doctors, etc., etc. Then it was blood that Spain drained from their own veins for racist reasons and for religious bigotry. It was a human capital, let's say, that went to make even wealthier the Turkish Empire. And we need to learn those lessons from history. Let's go back to that very good French CD that we heard before to listen to two more of these anonymous Sephardic songs. The first one is a very old romance that talks about something that happened with the King of France. The title of the song is El Rey de Francia, the King of France. And the second song is called Noches, Noches, with a T before the ch. In Spanish, would be Noches, Noches, Nights, Nights. Two anonymous Sephardic songs, one more medieval, the other more from the Renaissance period.

two songs from the Judeo-Spanish folkloric music. Today on Fiesta we have been reviewing this amazing tradition. There are Sephardic communities in Latin America. These songs are alive in Latin America. Even many of the traditional Sephardic lullabies even have transpired into Latin American folk music. There is a huge connection between both. There are also versions of the same song in the Sephardic tradition and the Spanish traditional music, for example. Culture doesn't have borders. We are going to wrap up this visit to Sepharad with a very famous recording by Esperion 21, the group directed by the great Catalonian viola player and conductor and scholar Jordi Savall. This is a more academic style, not so close to the popular tradition. Yo me enamorí de un aire. I fell in love with an air. Let's listen to these beautiful Sephardic songs, Esperion 21 and Jordi Savall.

Yo me enamorí de un aire. Anonymous songs from the 14th, 15th, 16th century, belonging to this Judeo-Spanish tradition. The recording we have was made by Esperion 21 and the great Jordi Savall. Fortunately, right now, there is a very wealthy and very abundant number of recordings of Sephardic music, and it's becoming more and more popular in the academic side, and let's say Baroque classical side, and also in the popular music of the Mediterranean countries as well as South America. 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Muchas gracias to our producer, Daniel Goldberg. 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Y por supuesto, muchas gracias para todos ustedes. 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